Friends, and welcome to Let's Focus. Today I want to talk to you about some questions I've been asked regarding forgiveness. How do you do it? How do you feel? What's the secret? If there's a secret, forgiveness is an important thing and works on both sides. You forgive some and some forgive you. And we've all done things wrong in the past, every one of us, including me. And people say, that was wrong, you should ask for forgiveness, and we should too, if we've experienced that sort of thing. And how does it feel when people do things wrong to you? Do you forgive them? That's a similar thing to what we're talking about today. It's called grace in the Bible. You can forgive and give them grace, whether they deserve it or not. But you can unburden yourself by forgiving. In the Old Testament, early on in Genesis, it talks about 12 brothers. One of them was called Joseph. His father was Jacob. And Joseph was one of the favorites of the father because he made him a special coat. Coat of many colors, as we understand it. We don't know what it looked like, but it was standing out there. It was expensive to make. And he wore it with pride. And this is what my father gave me. And the brothers, of course, were jealous. Why doesn't my father treat me that way? Why, what's he got against me? That's the sort of thing they thought in their heads. Well, Joseph one day, and they were out there in the fields, and they, all 11 thought they'd do something to Joseph. What can we do so he's not in our way? We can't forgive him. Look at him. So they decided to kill him. And then some of them said, we can't kill him. Well, let's throw him in a pit, and maybe an animal can come and kill him. And as they were doing that, some Egyptians were coming past on camels, and they sold him into the trade of slaves. And he went down to Egypt. And he was down there a while, and he was well behaved, the Bible says, and he did the right thing. And he had some dreams himself regarding how important God was and his people are on earth down in Egypt. And he helped to save a few people that was in jail, a baker, etc. And so he got a name for himself, Joseph, and he got mad, and eventually he was sort of treasurer of the whole of Egypt, a very important person. And he had a dream of storing lots of excess food because it's going to be 7 years of drought and hunger. So they had 7 years of good weather, and he stored it in great barns. He said, we're going to have 7 years of drought, so we have to put all this food away. And it actually happened as God told him. And because of that, he said Pharaoh thought he was a very good man and close to his God, so he got to make him treasurer over all of Egypt. And next door to them, of course, was Israel, and they had a famine. And Joseph's father, Joseph was round, and we're not sure his age, but maybe 20 or less when he got thrown into slavery. Father was still alive, and when there was a drought in Israel, he sent his sons, the rest of them, the 11, down to Egypt to buy some grain and food for themselves. And Joseph, all made up now, he's all different looking. He recognized his brothers, and he wondered, oh, God, what am I supposed to do? It's a long time now. And he inquired about the father being alive and where he come from, but they still didn't recognize him. And ultimately, after a few discussions and stuff, they came and went with food. And ultimately, he told them who he was. And they were scared, of course. Didn't we kill him? Didn't we sell him as a slave? How come he's so important now? God's really blessed him compared to where we are. And forgiveness came from Joseph, from God's heart. He says, these are your brothers and your father. You should forgive them. And he did. And it's a great story of forgiveness, one of forgiveness in the Bible. And some people say, it's not fair. This person is so bad and wicked and evil. He's done so much wrong. I don't want to forgive him. Maybe God can, but I can't. Well, that's sort of thing that happens in the Bible too. And they say grace, forgiveness in our words, is unfair. He should be punished, or she should be punished. I'll tell you another story.
After the Second World War, the Jewish race was murdered and killed, over 6 million of them. 11 million died altogether under the Nazi regime. There's a man who went through that and came out the other side, Simon Wiesenthal. And when he survived the war, the Americans went where he was in the camp, and because he spoke one or two languages, they said, could you come with us and help us to find the Nazi criminals? You, because you've been in the camp so long, you would recognize them, you would know names. So they made a Simon Wiesenthal organization, backed by American, to find Nazis. And he told the story, Simon Wiesenthal, a true story. One day he was in his camp, 1943, and they were told to come out and help to build this new bridge near a hospital. And they came out as slave laborers, and they were working 14, 16-hour days with not much food. And then one SS officer came to him. He said, you Jew, get up, come with me. And he led him into the hospital. And this hospital was for wounded soldiers from Germany. And he went into a room, and there was a SS officer bandaged from head to foot. He was in an explosion, burnt from the top of his head down to the foot. And this German officer who was burnt wanted to talk to a Jew. So this SS officer brought him in and then left the two of them there. And the SS officer who was burned could speak, and he said to Simon Wiesenthal, forgive me, I've done so many things against the Jewish people and others, but I want you as a Jew to forgive what I've done, although I haven't done it to you personally, but I want forgiveness before I die. He knew he was going to die. And Simon Wiesenthal didn't know what to say. He said, I can't forgive him for what he's done to other people. And then the SS officer says, I remember a time when the SS were told to come to this tower, church tower, a synagogue tower, where a lot of people were up top because they set fire to the synagogue, and they were climbing the ladders to get to the top, and outside they came with fresh air. But the synagogue was on fire, and some of them caught light up there. And this SS officer watched it and seen people jump, burning quite high down to the ground. And he was told, as an SS officer, as they were jumping, machine gun them, make sure they're dead before they hit the ground. And he didn't want to do it, but he said, I was following orders and I did it. These are the sort of things I need forgiveness for, Simon. And Simon didn't know what to do. He listened, and he just was stumped. I can't forgive for what you've done to other people. And he walked over to the window and pondered what he was asked. And out there he saw a cemetery. And he could see some German names, and there were where the Germans who died in hospital were buried. And next to every single grave, they had a big yellow flower of life, sunflower, and recognized that the Germans might die, but a new one will be born, and the Reich will last 1,000 years. These flowers come up every year and then blossom. And he still didn't know what to do, so as he walked back to the bed, the officer grabbed his arm and, forgive me, forgive me. And Simon just took his hand away and walked out the door. And he didn't know what to do. And he went back to his friends who were building the bridge, and after a while they said, what happened in the hospital? And he told them. He says, so what did you do, forgive him? And he says, I couldn't. I didn't know what to do. I was stumped. I would forgive other people, but Nazis, and somebody hasn't done anything personally wrong to me, but he said, I didn't know what to do. So that was the story of him. Now, when the war finished, he remembered this man, and Simon learned a lot about how in that the Germans were
brainwashed, but still did bad things. So what he did, he found this man who was dead by then, but his mother was still alive. So Simon said, I'll find her, and then I'll go down to her home, and I'll find out if I've done the wrong thing. Have I forgiven him? Should I have forgiven him? But I hate Nazis. So he found his mother, this SS officer's mother, and went and just said, I knew your son during the war. That's all Simon said. And this mother had pictures of him, and he was proud. She was proud. She says, my son was a Christian before the Nazis started. And he was a good man. He was involved in the church, young man, and German. And then conscription came, and he had to go to war. He didn't want to go. He hated killing people, but he was trained to do it, thinking he was doing the right thing. And he was a good man. And some of his letters she showed him, and the young man that died was saying to his mum, look what I've done, Mum. These people have made me into a monster. I've been asking God to forgive me. I don't want to do these things, but I have been doing them. And Simon Wieseltown just listened to her. And then he said, okay, thank you. And he walked out. And he made his mind up back then that he did do the right thing in that hospital. He couldn't forgive because he didn't know the story. But when he heard the background to the story, he says, I do forgive him. And that was one of Simon Wieseltown's story, true story. And he learned about grace. And some people say it's unreasonable for a Jew to be asked to forgive Nazis. And that's one of the worst, isn't it, what they did. But a lot of people do lots of bad things to other people, whether they know them personally or it eventually gets to them. And that's what life is about. Just a series of some questions here. Do cats forgive dogs for chasing them? Do dolphins forgive sharks for eating their friends? You might think, well, what am I talking about? Or animals do forgive. You can smack a dog, or you can be cruel to them, or come home late and they're hungry. And what do? They come straight away and say, that's okay, I love you. So forgiveness is in the realm of animal world. The early bird gets the worm, doesn't it? Some people think, oh, I'm going to get in first. I don't care who I harm or what happens. I'm going to get in there first. As you say, no pain, no gain. I can put up with this for a short time, but I'll be better off eventually. No such thing as a free lunch. That's what some people say. They're in a bad way, and I haven't got time to go and visit them, and they should get back on their feet without me helping them. I don't know if I want to forgive them or not. Some people demand their rights. Well, everyone's got rights as long as it doesn't go against God. And some people say you get what you paid for. Well, that's a right. I mean, you sin all your life and you do the wrong things. Eventually, it catches up with you. And some people say, I work for what I earn. I don't have to give it to any church or return it to God. Or I might give them some time. And this is my money. If a beggar comes along, well, let him get his own. So that's how some people think. Some people say, I like to win. I've done all this work myself. I'm winning. I'm ahead of the world. And I think people should get what they deserve. That's what some people say. Look at them. Look at them. I mean, look at them. They're getting what they deserve. And I'm thinking about the beggars in places like India, where they have a religion. And if I go over there for a holiday and I see a beggar and I give him some food or some money, the religion over there says, don't do it that, because he's been punished for his life before this one. He must have done something really wrong, and now he's reincarnated into a beggar. So if you help him and other people help him, he's not being punished. So he'll come back as a worse than a beggar. That's their religion. Nothing more, nothing less. That's what some people say. I've worked for this and I deserve it.
And I don't deserve any less than I deserve. And I, you know, how many times has I has been mentioned? We're talking about forgiveness, but this is the thought of the world. It's all about me. Saul in the Bible, was Saul jealous when God was gracious to David? He was jealous, and should he have been? He was picked by God to be the king, but he went off track. That's the thing.

The Pharisees, they were jealous when God opened the gates to the Gentiles. And what I mean by that is the Pharisees taught that only Jews will be saved. These Pharisees thought that the Gentiles were unclean, and then God opened the way. You can be saved, Pharisees, the same way that the Gentiles will be, through the blood of Christ. And they didn't like that. And what about God honored the sinner's prayer above the Pharisee? You remember the story in the Bible where they were in there, in the sinner, as it was described, don't know what he did, but he was on his front and praying to God, "Forgive me, I'm a sinner." And the Pharisee in the background smiled. He says, "Thank you, God, for not making me like him." You know, that's in the Bible. That tells us how people think, even church people. And the thief on the cross, the last minute confession. What about, "Remember me when you come into your kingdom"? And Jesus did. He says, "This day, I'm telling you, this day, today, I'm telling you, you will be with me in paradise." So the Jesus is saying the Bible's full of these topics, how we should treat God and how we should treat one another. Jesus told a parable that he had 100 sheep and one of them went missing, and he left the 99 and didn't stop until he found the one that went missing. That's an understanding about you or me. You might have been with God all your life as a lamb. And then you say no to the shepherd, "I'm going my own way," but he doesn't stop. He keeps on bringing you back. And the 99 are well looked after when he's away doing that. Shear, the prodigal son. You know, the man had two sons, were very rich and lots of land, and the youngest one says, "I want all my property now before you die, Dad. I want to use it." Dad didn't want to give it to him, but he did. And he went out and squandered it. And when he had nothing left, he was eating what the pigs were eating, so he says, and being hungry and no house. Then he came back, and the father opened his arms and welcomed him back in. What a great father that talks about. It talks about us. It talks about this planet as well. We're all prodigal sons. We've gone astray, and God will welcome us back. But when the prodigal son came back, his older brother was a bit jealous. "Well, how come I've stayed with you, God? And how come he's gone away? And how come I've done all his work when he's been away? And then you hold a great party for him." You see, God only understands. God understands the heart. For instance, Jesus talks about in parables, work for one denarius per day. So he's talking about a boss of a for fixing roads, etc. He says, "Come and work for me, and you get one darius a day," which is equivalent to about $3 in today's money. All workers got the same, but some work different hours, and some came on the time of starting work. Sometimes people came 2 hours later or 4 hours later. Some people came 5 minutes before they were supposed to finish work, and yet they all got paid the same. This is a parable, of course, a story. And he said, "Come on, give us more, because we would have done a whole day's job. You say we'll get one darius," and Jesus said, "I haven't robbed you. I told everyone I'll give them one darius a day if you're willing to come and work." And the people that work 10 hours saying, "Well, we deserve more than the one that's just turned up." And Jesus said, "Have I robbed you?" And they said, "No, but it's not fair." Well, it was fair in God's eyes. See, some people come to God early in life, middle life, or really late in life. Even on their deathbed, they come to God. And they get the same reward, which is eternal life. This is a parable that Jesus is talking about. So some people think, "Well, he's been in the church or with God for 50 years and he's died. He'll be in heaven." And then some people say, "Well, he stayed away from God on purpose, and now he's given himself to God on his deathbed. How can he get eternal life?" But that's what Jesus done. He's not robbing anybody. He's there for everyone. So we got to remember, when God makes

makes a judgment, he knows what he's talking about. He knows how to save people. God. The good news about God is he dispenses gifts and not works, not wages, I should say. So he dispenses gifts. He says, when you work for me, I'll give you gifts in order to do the work better. The servant talks about in the Bible as well. There was a servant, he owns large blocks of land. And then a man came to him, a servant, and he said, can I work for you? And he did. And this was Jesus' point. He went into debt, the servant, and he says, the money I owe you, can I give you it next year and the year after? And he said, no, you can't, you wicked servant. Give me it now or I'll take your wife, your family, and sell them as slaves. And this is a parable. You see, the servant couldn't never ever reach that sort of money like they can today. Maybe people can make money today, but back then, if you owed money, you pretty well can never pay back. You live from day to day. The same servant couldn't forgive a much smaller debt. So when God forgives, that's what he means. He says, I forgive you and I want you to always be on my side.

Incredible song. Beautiful. Watch the Lamb. Friends, how many times are we asked to forgive each other in the Bible? You know, that somebody's went to see Jesus and says, I listened to you and you've forgiven everybody. Me? How many times am I supposed to forgive people? Jesus says, everyone's the same answer. 70 times 7. 490 times I've got to forgive somebody. Jesus says, no. It's this parable. Just keep on forgiving them. Don't count them. Just say, I've forgiven them yesterday, last week, last year. They're doing the same thing. Just keep on forgiving them. Who are you to judge? They might turn and give themselves to God one day. Who knows? But we're there to do that. The world is full of diseased hearts, broken brains that don't understand grace, infinite grace. That's the economy of God, this God that we serve in Jehovah. He just wants to forgive people and give them the power to change their life. When I listen to songs like that, I don't get what I deserve. I mean, I deserve punishment and I got forgiveness. I deserve prison and I got a clean credit history. I deserve a stern lecture and crawl on my knees to get forgiveness. And I got told to repent and go and get the fatted calf and I'll make you a big feast. That's the great God that we serve. And if we can emblem that, we can understand the greatness of grace and forgiveness. It comes back to us. You see, God's love us, but sometimes my behavior. God loves me, but sometimes my behavior disappoints him. But he understands. He says, I'm human and I do the wrong thing, not on purpose. And you do too. Once you reach a decision to be on God's side, he empowers you and equips you to stop doing certain things that disappoint him. And he'll go to any lengths to get you back. He'd rather die than live without you. Fancy that. God, who's ruler of the universe, can do anything he wants, live for eternity, never had a start or a finish. And yet he says he loves you and me so much, he'd rather die than live without us. And he sent his own begotten son to do that very thing. His only begotten son came and became a man, and he died for us. And he asked God to forgive them, for they know not what they do, as that song says. Jesus had to come and die for us. That was prophecy. And he is such a loving God, he will take anyone, early on, middle or late stages of life. Paul the Apostle in the New Testament, he used to be called Saul. And in the book of Acts, which is the early church, you see this man Saul asking the Sanhedrin if he could go out and capture and kill Christians for Israel. And he did that, and he had a huge name of savagery and death. When he came to town, the Christians left if they could, but they were caught and killed by this Saul. But one day, Saul was in Jerusalem, and a man called Stephen, one of the deacons, was caught preaching Jesus. And Saul heard this, and he said, oh, I don't know about this. So the Pharisees, etc., the priests of the day, got this Stephen, and he was going to stone him to death. And Saul went along, and he actually held their coats as they were taking their coats off so they could throw stones harder at Stephen. And Stephen, as he was dying of being stoned to death, he looked up and he saw Jesus sitting on the right hand of God. And he told them all that. And they threw stones more at him. But it affected Saul so much that how can anyone, in his opinion, was making stories up, but how can people die for just a story? And this Stephen was so close to his maker, Jesus, and he was willing to die for him, and he thought he could see him in heaven.
So one day, soon after that, Saul was going to another city to do the same job, capture the Christians. And he all of a sudden, his horse went up in the air, and he stopped where he was going, and Saul was knocked to the ground, and he went blind with a big flash of light. And then he heard and saw Jesus before he was blinded in a vision, and Jesus says, "Saul, Saul, why do you persecute me?" So he went blind, but he heard it. He heard Jesus say them words. And because he was quite wealthy and quite well off and high in stature, they put him on his horse and continued to the town he was going to, Emmaus. And they said, there is a man in town. Jesus told that Saul this in vision, the Holy Spirit did. Go and visit this man and he will help you. Now, Saul didn't know who the man was, but the Holy Spirit led him to this house. But not only that, the Holy Spirit went to the man and says, "You're expecting Saul in town. I know you're not like him, and he's got a huge bad name, but I'm sending him to you. You can help him." So once again, this man said, "Well, I don't want to, because he's got he'll kill us. Is this a trick? Is this a trick to find out all the Christians?" But he did what God said. And Saul arrived, and he was with this man for 3 days. And they prayed earnestly and fasted. And this man told him about Jesus and explained, "You know, as a Pharisee, as a member of the Sanhedrin, about the Messiah to come. And the prophecy says this." And it actually happened. And then he said, and Saul was amazed. He was so busy, you see, in sacrificing himself and his hatred for the Christians, that he forgot about what the Bible teaches. And in 3 days' time, he got his sight back. So he went blind, so he couldn't see what he was doing. He couldn't think what he was wanting to do. All he was hearing is about the Messiah. So he changed his name to Paul the Apostle. And he wrote many letters in the Bible, in works, and he always starts with this sort of phrase. All his letters to different people in the different towns and cities talked about grace. The first verse is talking about the grace of Christ be with you as his church. Grace is the best thing he could wish for, you see, for the church, because that's what was given to him. He didn't deserve to live. He did so many bad things against God, but God changed his life. And he can do that with you and me, because grace is the best thing he received. That's Paul. He wanted to tell other people about the grace of God. He called himself Jesus. Paul called himself the chief of sinners. "I'm the worst one you've ever met." Today's day, you could say Adolf Hitler. He could compare himself to Adolf Hitler. "See, I'm the chief of sinners. I've done so much wrong. I don't deserve this grace." But he knew God's love, because he came and died. Jesus died for him. And he understood that then. When he saw Stephen being stoned, he understood the great God we serve. Now, you think about Joseph forgiving his brothers, and the hurt did not go away when he forgave them. He says, "Boy, I've suffered, I've remembered what you did to me all these years. I never ever thought I'd see you again." Had the opportunity to punish them, but he didn't. He didn't punish them. He forgave them. Not because of who we are, because of whom God is. God touched these people in the Bible. And these are stories, true stories in the Bible. But when Joseph finally forgave his brothers, the hurt did not go away, but the burden of being their judge fell away. They say, "I don't need to judge them. God knows what they've done. They've done it to me. And they've lied to Dad. But God understands." And Joseph gave them food and gave them a place to come to live. And that's why Israel came and camped in Egypt.
And then they were made into slaves. There was too many of them eventually. God blessed them so much. But this is a story of Joseph. And God says, love your enemies. He added that he be like your Father in heaven. So Jesus is saying the Father in heaven loves his enemies. He doesn't like what they're doing. But one day they may change. And God's the judge. It's hard enough to love your brothers as Joseph did. What about the thugs down the street, the gang where you live? What about the drug dealers next door? What about all these type of people? Can you love them? Well, God says you should. Don't judge them. You can help them. You can be a witness to them. Should a person only be forgiven if he deserves to be forgiven? What about these people that you think don't deserve to be forgiven? And you want them to go away, or you will go away and never speak to them again? What about the people that don't ask for forgiveness, not thinking they're doing anything wrong, of course? Do you forgive them? Well, God does. Should a person only forgive if he is asked for forgiveness? Well, what about yourself? How do you feel? Have you done something wrong to somebody in the past? You know about it. They've moved away. They're probably forgotten. I don't need to ask for forgiveness because they've forgotten. I think so anyway. And what about God? Have you done anything against God? You probably have. And he forgives you if you ask. But he forgives you anyway, even if you don't ask. That doesn't say that you'll go to heaven because you need to repent of your sin. A repent means about face, go the other way. A repent is an old Roman word where the soldiers, the army, were in training and they'd left right down the street. And when they got to the end of the street, the sergeant, if you were, would say, repent. And that's about face. Turn around and go the other direction. And that's the word repent means. It's the same as what you've done wrong against God or your other people. You go towards the person who you've wronged, God, and you ask for forgiveness. And he says, I will give you the power in order for you not to do it anymore. And that's when repentance comes in. You're so sorry that you've upset God that you don't want to do it anymore. And you repent and say, I'm so sorry, Lord. I know I've done it. I've got an issue with this and I need help with it. And God says, repent. That means you turn away from it, that sin. You just go the different direction. But some people say, why should I make the first move? If I've upset somebody or they've upset me, why should I make the first move? I was the one that was wronged, you say to yourself. So I make no move. And cracks appear in the relationship and then widens, of course. Then it's a chasm before you know anything else. Instead of what I should do, I justify myself and point out the small gestures I made towards reconciling. I phoned them once and they didn't answer the phone, but I did that bit and I sent them an email or a funny thing and they didn't respond. I did my bit, some people think. I keep an account of the attempts so as to defend myself if I ever am blamed for the rift. You see, we can do these things, can't we? We can think about what God has done for us, but how do we treat and what do we do with other friends or relatives for that matter?

0: Surely this man was the Son of God. That's how it ends. We're responsible for Jesus' death, me and you, for what we've done wrong. If men didn't sin, starting with Adam and everyone else included, Jesus wouldn't have to die. The reason he loved us so much is someone has to die because you broke the law of God. And it's a death penalty if you break the law of God. So we need to get forgiveness. And that's why Jesus died. Jesus' parables, we've just read some of them, was a lovesick father who runs to embrace the prodigal son. Remember we read that story? When you decide to return to God, I know you've spent all your money and you've been into things that God doesn't like. Once you turn to him and repent, he runs to you, as the Bible says. That's the prodigal son's come home. And the landowner who pardons and cancels his servant's debt because he could never pay it. That's the thought behind that. And the banquet was laid on for the God is extravagant with his love and grace. He wants you to listen to him and he wants you to go to him daily. I remember there's a movie in China, and it was about a young child being born to the emperor. And the emperor says, as all emperors, we're all gods, and we should be worshipped and treated correctly. And as the son grew up, he had 1,000 big, strong army men to look after him, do everything he wanted to do, for that matter. Get his food, protect him from any disrupts from the government. Don't let this child watch or see anything perverse. And just have a good, happy life. And as the son grew up, he met someone who became his friend. And he said to the emperor, he said, "What happens if you did something wrong? Do you ever do anything wrong?" And he says, "No, I never done anything wrong, but I have a counselor here and he talks to me occasionally and he tells me that maybe we could have done it a different way." He doesn't say I've done it wrong, but maybe another way is a different way and a better way. What do you think, Emperor? So he doesn't tell me I've done something wrong, but if I feel as if I've done something wrong, there's one of the other 1,000 people who gets punished for my wrongdoing. And his friend says, "What do you mean?" He says, "Well, watch." And he picked a pot up and he let it go and it cracked and split and broke on the floor. And then he called for this servant, and then the man with a whip came and punished him because he's knocked a bowl off the table on purpose. He must be punished. So someone was there to be punished for him. Now you might think, well, that's a strange story, isn't it? But it was a true story. Jesus reverses this. When a servant does wrong, the king got punished. You see the difference there? That story is a true story, but Jesus says, "You're the sinner, you're the servant. If you do something wrong, I'll die for you." And he came and he did that. We have such a great God. He wants you to be on his side. He says, "Come to me, all you who are heavy laden and got issues." See, sometimes my self-image depends what people think of me, to say how I think. What about my family? My family hasn't spoken to me in years. Is it my fault? Is it their fault? Well, do something about it, I might say to myself. Do something about it. And my self-image improves or decreases, as it was, as I think on these things at the end of the day. Did I do good today? Did I do bad today? I'm such a good person or I'm such a bad person. Well, God's the judge. God will lead you into all righteousness and away from temptation. In the book of John, the young man called John in the Bible, if John would be asked, "What is your primary identity of life?" This is John who wrote the book of Revelation and the book of John itself. as well as 1st, 2nd and 3rd John in the Bible. So he wrote a few books. And John says, would John say, what my primary identity of life is? Somebody was speaking to me, or John did this or John didn't do that. What would I think? Is it because I wrote the book of Revelation, or I live with them and I was only young at the time? What would I tell people? It's the best thing that what people could remember about me. I'm a disciple of Jesus. I'm an apostle of Jesus, for that matter. I'm the author of one of the Gospels. And I was put on an island of Patmos because of my faith. Or would he say, I wanted to be known always for the one Jesus loves. For the one Jesus loves. I want everyone to know that Jesus loved me. And he did all sorts of things for me. That's what he wanted to be known for. Not that I've done certain things for God. God empowered you to do that. He shows you how to do it and gives you the empowerment to do it. The Holy Spirit, when to do it and how to do it. So we have such a great God. If I was asked, what is my primary identity in life? If I could say, I am one of the sons, one of the people that Jesus loves, how different I would view myself at the end of the day. I know Jesus loved me today. I know he's led me through parts of this day which wasn't very nice, but ultimately I'm still on God's side at the end of the day. See, there's nothing you can do to make Jesus love you more. That's a serious sentence. There's nothing you can do to make Jesus love you more, and there's nothing you can do to make Jesus love you less, because he is the great God of the universe and he wants you back. He wants you to say to him, I want to come back. Will you give me permission? Can I repent to you? Can I say to myself, God loves me so much he died for me? God wants you back, friends. Say that today.
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0: 45 RPM, proof that some things were better back then. Now, if you've just joined us, hello and welcome to 45 RPM. This is a show where we play the greatest tunes from the vinyl era. And Hannah, who listens to the show from the US, rang in a few minutes ago on 1-800-045-RPM with her request. Thanks for calling. What did you want to hear?
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0: And what's your connection with it?
1: This song means something to me because it was one of my favorite songs that the DJ played at my wedding back in 2020. We invited all of my grandparents, aunts and uncles, parents, everyone to come out on the dance floor and dance to this song. And so it always reminds me of my wedding. So I'd love to hear it. 45 RPM.

0: 45RPM, we play the hits, not the fillers. This hour, one of the songs the Stones gave away. And they gave plenty away to people like Marianne Faithfull, Gene Pitney and Cliff Richard. But the artist that Cam's talking about in Lost 45s got several of them. But next in Aussie Legends, one of the biggest selling Aussie singles of all time. It was also a huge hit in the UK, Canada and around 10 other countries. Aussie Legends with the late Renee Geyer, sitting in my lounge room back then. Next on 45RPM.
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2: As a lead singer of the Easy Beat, Stevie Wright became the first international rock star that Australia produced, and probably the last until Michael Hutchence and Kylie Minogue arrived. Friday On My Mind went to number one in Australia, top 10 in the UK, France, Germany, Italy and the Netherlands, and a year later top 20 in the USA and Canada. Wright later scored a number one hit in Australia with his 11-minute solo hit called Evie. He was one of the most dynamic performers of his day. He opened the door to international success and influenced the many acts that followed. Stevie credited Ray Charles as the one who inspired him most.
3: I really idolised Ray Charles. He just seemed to have it all together, really. And we looked back to what was happening to the roots of rock and roll and the roots of music and found that Ray Charles knew what was going on and took our thing from him, not actually copied him, but took what he found out perhaps in attitude and transcribed that into our own interpretations of things and songs and feelings.
2: Apart from Ray Charles, who else influenced those early songs?
3: Buddy Holly and a host of others, Little Richard in a way for fast rock and roll songs. And I was even sucked into sentimental love songs like Bobby V and things like that. But when I found Ray Charles, I fell in love with music. I stopped trying to become a pop star and then I started to become a musician.
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0: 45 RPM. Some memories like that are worth replaying. Still to come, our timeless earworm. It's a one-hit wonder about an unforgettable telephone number. And goodness knows how many years on, the song still gets stuck in our heads. But next, the songs that the Rolling Stones gave away to other musicians. Mick Jagger and Keith Richards used many of these songs to practice songwriting, and some of them became hits for Marianne Faithfull, the Flying Burrito Brothers, Cliff Richard, Gene Pitney. But one artist got to record many of them, including Yesterday's Papers, Paint It Black, Think, Satisfaction, and this week's Lost 45. And that's coming up with Cam on 45 RPM.
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3: One of the fascinating things about the 1960s is how the biggest bands often had foils, artists who regularly covered their songs and sometimes even scored hits with them. Take the Beatles. Their catalogue was so strong that singers like Joe Cocker could take a tune like With a Little Help from My Friends and completely reinvent it. His soulful version became a classic in its own right, proving Lennon and McCartney's songs could live far beyond the Fab Four's recordings. The Rolling Stones had their own foil too, Chris Farlow. While Mick Jagger and Keith Richards were building their reputation as songwriters, they often gave material to Farlow. He had the voice and the grit to carry their songs into the charts. His 1966 version of Out of Time, produced by Jagger himself, went all the way to number one in the UK and number nine on the Australian Go Set chart. That was a Stones composition, but it was Farlow who turned it into a smash. For the songwriters, this was gold. It meant their work wasn't just tied to their own band, it could stand alone, succeed in other voices, and bring in publishing royalties. It was proof the Stones were more than performers, they were craftsmen. Let's spin one of those foils right now. This week's Lost 45 from Chris Farlow, Out of Time. I'm Cam for 45 RPM.

45 RPM, no guilty pleasures here, just good taste. Ice House, Electric Blue. I remember whenever that song used to come on the radio back in the day, one of my boys was always playing air guitar. And according to his kids, he still does. Thanks to Cam for his Lost 45s, Renee for Aussie Legends, Newman for the History of Pop, Ward for the Music Quiz, Hannah and Justin for your requests. 45 RPM emanates from the Pulse in Geelong and is heard nationally on stations throughout the Community Radio Network. We return next week with more of Australia's greatest 45s from the 60s, 70s and 80s. To take us out, this week's earworm. It's an incredibly infectious one-hit wonder about a telephone number left on a payphone wall. This is Tommy Two Tone with, now say it with me, 8675309 Jenny. I'm Wes J. On behalf of the team, thanks for sharing part of your day with us on 45 RPM. Hey!

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1: Hi, this is Sally. 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

0: Hi, this is Brett from Jebediah, and I'd like to take half a minute of your time to tell you why community radio is so bloody fantastic. 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Everything from ethnic and indigenous news and music to Norwegian black metal or the yodeling half hour, all in the same afternoon. 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
1: On a warm summer's evening, on a train bound for nowhere, I met up with a gambler. We were both too tired to sleep, so we took turns of staring out the window at the darkness till boredom overtook us.

Alright, mate. YouTube says it's easy. 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Yeah, I don't think it's meant to lean that way. 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
1: G'day, it's David Marshall. 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

0: G'day, David Marshall here, and this is Tongue and Groove, Harvey Community Radio. And without the community out there coming in and volunteering their time, we don't have a radio station. If you're out there, think, this sounds a bit interesting, come and see us. Anyway, the committee on the Harvey Community Radio will talk you through how to go through training, and there's only a little bit. Sounds a bit scary, doesn't it? But it's not, believe me. There's only a couple of buttons here that I have to push, and I can even do it. So come and do a bit of training, and next thing you can come and have your own show. It could be Feature Wednesday, who knows? Tongue lashing, or who knows? There's a whole range of different things. This one's called Tongue and Groove. I'm David Marshall, and it's a little bit of talk and a lot more music, and that's where we're going. We're going to talk with my guest here, and Otto Gershow. I've been looking forward to getting you in here for a long while. Welcome to Harvey Community Radio, first of all.
1: Thank you, David. I hope you can say that at the end of this program.
0: I'm sure we can, mate. There's lots to talk about. From what I know about you, and I only know a small amount as it is, but it's only going to be a snapshot of your life, because there's been plenty going on in your life, and you've got lots of stories to tell. For those who don't know you, I'm going to tell you a little bit. You're very much a well-known local, but for me, you are the volunteer extraordinaire, my friend, where just every committee that seems to be going on, you seem to be on it.
1: Oh, no.
0: Not quite?
1: No.
0: Anyway, we'll talk about that a bit later too, but just generally a good bloke. So welcome, Otto, into here.
1: Thank you, David, and welcome to all of our listeners.
0: Yeah. Now, the whole basis of this show, Otto, is, we'll find out a little bit about you, but people want to find out what you listen to. That's the main thing. We want to get into that CD collection. And very interesting CD selection you've got, or song selection you've come up with tonight. So we've got some good ones there.
1: I've only got a few. The total amount is almost what we've got here tonight, because I don't have time to listen to radio.
0: He is telling the truth there, listeners, in that it wasn't too difficult for me when I went through his CD collection to find them, because you have to get about five songs, and that was what about he had in the CD collection. But that's all right. They're good ones.
1: That's right, David.
0: Otto, you've got Elvis Presley. Yes. With The Impossible Dream, fantastic song. Yeah. Any particular reason why you like this? Or?
1: It's got some really good words, and I think we all need to aspire to an impossible dream. Let's hope this stimulates everyone toward that goal.
0: Let's go with it. We're going to go with Elvis Presley with The Impossible Dream, and this is David Marshall. I've got my studio guest in here tonight is Otto Gershow. We're going to kick in with his first song for tonight, his very first cab off the rank, so to speak. Hope you are really going to sit back and enjoy this one, because I know I am. Okay, this is Elvis Presley with The Impossible Dream.
2: Thank you very much. We'd like to do our version of Impossible Dream. Okay.

0: Thank you very much. That was Elvis Presley with The Impossible Dream. Good starter, you think?
1: Oh, yes, yes. It's quite a stirring sort of a song.
0: It is. We're going to come back in a little while and find out a little bit more about your CD collection and your song selection. That was a good start. So I don't know how you're actually going to top that one, but we'll see how we go.
1: I'm glad we made a good start.
0: Yeah, exactly. It always helps. Otto Gershow. It's not your everyday Aussie name, is it? Tell us about where you were born.
1: I was actually born in Germany, and it's quite a long story because my father came to Australia in 1890. He was a young sailor, and the ship arrived in Sydney Harbour, and my dad and many others in the other side of the world had heard what a great country Australia was, and so my dad decided he was going to stay in Australia, so he jumped overboard in Sydney Harbour and swam ashore and disappeared into the country. For quite a few years he did all sorts of work, but he ended up in Melbourne working for a bakery. At times there was no unions or anything in those days, and sometimes he worked 28-hour shifts in this bakery, particularly at times like Easter or other occasions. After he married in Melbourne, and eventually he and his wife ended up in Western Australia, and he started his own bakery in Fremantle called the Golden Grain Bakery. He did very, very well, and around about 50 years of age he did so well that he was able to retire and invest in real estate. And at this stage a tragic thing happened. His wife died of a mysterious sort of a disease which they afterwards found was Hydatids. This devastated my father, and he was sent back to Germany to a sanatorium to recover, and he was there for a few years. And while there, at that time he met who became our mother, and he came back to Australia then, and my brother Charlie was born. And for some reason they had to go back to Germany. Through circumstances I was born while they were over there.
0: So German born.
1: That's right.
0: Yeah, okay. But
1: even though my father had been here since 1890, I came back when I was a few months old on the ship. Well, that's how I came to Australia.
0: We are so glad about that, by the way. I'll just get that in now. But just tell us then, your dad, how old would he have been then when he married your mother, or around about those?
1: He was around about 60 years of age.
0: Was he really?
1: We were born at that time, and he was 64 years of age when he came to Harvey, because when he came back to Australia, there was the recession, and he lost all the money that was invested. He ended up with absolutely nothing, and his main aim was to give us children some sort of a start. So at the age of 64, he came to Harvey to start farming.
0: Did he really? Did he have any contacts here? Or, I mean, why did he choose Harvey?
1: Well, no, it was only by luck, because I know he went all around the wheat belt and things like that, but he settled on, he had no contacts, no, he just took a punt and bought 20 acres down 4th Street with 10 acres of old orchard, and he milked 6 cows with the other 10 acres by hand and pulled up the old orchard and replanted it. Well, that's where he tried to give us a start.
0: Yeah. So whereabouts in 4th Street?
1: It was the house that the art teacher, Mr. Derrams, lives in.
0: Is that right?
1: And that's a 10-acre block, and the one to the north of that just goes up to where Tony Price lived.
0: Fantastic country up that way, by the way, Otto. Only the best people live up there.
1: That is right. That's right. In the Eudic Brook country.
0: There you go.
1: Yeah, best country in Harvey.
0: That's where you grew up, was it, in that house?
1: Yeah, so, well, for the first part of our lives, because at that time we lost our mother through tragic circumstances, and so my father was left with us young kids starting farming, and so it was a pretty difficult sort of a start.
0: How old were you when your mum died?
1: Only about 3.
0: Wow. And so he then raised the whole family.
1: Yes, that's right.
0: Tough.
1: And when my brother and I went to school, we had to race straight home, because my job was the housekeeping and cooking and all that sort of thing, and Charlie had to help down on the farm.
0: Yeah. And any others in the family?
1: And my sister Lottie. Well, she was a few years younger, so she was far too small to do much except get in the road.
0: Right, as little sisters do. But I've only got big sisters, but anyway, they get in the road sometimes too. So. Yeah, there was lots of tough times there. You've got someone in your father who's had wealth, so to speak, you know, in various forms, and then has lost it and then has started again.
1: Yes.
0: Yeah.
1: His aim was just to give us children a start. That's what he worked. Well, he died when he was 94. He worked Well, he started to go blind toward the end, but he worked right to the end.
0: On the farm all that time?
1: Yes, yeah.
0: Tell us a little bit about, you were mentioning orchards and things. I mean, there's various orchards around the place, but that's not there, that plot of land anymore?
1: No, it's all been pulled out. I think John Parton owns part of it, and the other half is...
0: Anyway, we're generally in the area where you are, right?
1: Yes.
0: And what's your memories of, like you're saying, about the cows and all the rest of it? Did you have pets apart from, or were they farm animal pets?
1: We had this three-legged dog, which my dad called Felix. It wasn't Felix the cat, it was Felix the dog. And because we had a couple of draft horses all in those days, all the ploughing, everything was done with draft horses. Yeah. I do remember there used to be a swamp in that place that's, full of that, and brother and I used to have canoes, you know, made with a couple of sheets of tin, and they were full of leeches in there.
0: Yeah.
1: So if you fell out, you did your best to stay in the boat.
0: For those who know that general area, it was wetter through there than we would recognise it is now?
1: Oh, no, it was similar, because where that swamp was, it's all been dug out and a bigger one
0: now.
1: Yeah,
0: that's right.
1: Draft horses for everything, for ploughing and...
0: Yeah, what was Harvey like then, growing up?
1: It's a long time ago. I mean, there's been terrific big changes in every area, really. Some of the biggest have been in... We used to take our milk to the factory in a horse and cart.
0: Oh, yeah.
1: And we had... he was an ex-trotter, and he had one eye, and because his name was Nelson, after Lord Nelson, and he could really go when he wanted to, or even though he's a fair age. And we used to take the cans of milk into the factory, and our neighbour Fred Bird up 6th Street, the late Fred Bird, he used to have a ute, and I'd get going down Newluck Road and keep my eyes behind me, because as soon as we saw Fred ute going, we got old Nelson going flat out, and we'd skid around the corner by the Commonwealth Bank, because the factory was where Rosner's, or where Italiana Engineering is now, just up there, and the first person in used to get their milk emptied first, and you had to go around the back to clean, wash your own cans, and Fred Bird used to get so annoyed when we used to beat him down there. He said, you can't beat a motor with a horse, but we often did. So it was quite amusing.
0: Just depends who gets to the factory first, who wins, that's for sure.
1: Good old Nelson, he used to give him a go for his money.
0: Oh, goodness. Well, speed is something we're going to talk about with you, because it's been a bit of an obsession over the years, and we'll talk about that a little bit later on, but you just hang in there, listeners, because then a few things I only picked up over the last few weeks or so as well. Would you say, just this growing up, early, you know, through primary school, teenage years or whatever, have you generally got good memories of then, or what are your memories of?
1: Well, unfortunately, because of the situation at home, we never had a chance to play sport or mix much. We had to always race straight home after school. Over the younger years, I haven't got memories except work.
0: Right, yeah.
1: It was only later on when I got into junior farms and some of these organisations that I can remember a lot more of that stage. So there certainly have been a terrific lot of changes, like all the open drains that used to be around, coming down to the Hawke Corner here, irrigation drains and that, because they've all been piped and everything now. Town also has changed. Continues to change for the better.
0: It's good to know. Seen a lot of changes over the years and have been involved in quite a few of those changes as well.
1: Yes. I mean, it's changed for the better in a lot of ways, but society generally has not, unfortunately, because those days you never locked your cars or anything when you drove into town or anything like that. We had an old Willie's car, and I know after school, me and some of the other kids at school used to get it, and Dad was over milking, and we'd take it down 4th Street and up 5th Street was a dirt track those days, and all those pranks we used to get up to.
0: We still have hoons on 4th Street now, Otto. I didn't realise this went on years ago, but we're always saying, young people of today, they've got no respect.
1: unfortunately, it's in the blood.
0: Yeah, that's for sure. And as I say, we're going to talk a little bit about that as well. And just to wrap up, so your brother, he had a birthday the other day, didn't he?
1: I had one.
0: Oh, you had the birthday.
1: That's right, he did as well.
0: That's what I
1: thought.
0: About
1: a week apart, yes.
0: Oh, well, I didn't realise you had. So, happy birthday. Well, happy birthday to the Gershow boys. So,
1: thank you.
0: Yeah, well done. And what's your sister do these days, or where is she?
1: Oh, well, she's actually retired. Her husband was an engineer. They live up in Ardross in Perth. They've lived there most of their lives. She's not a country girl.
0: Do you get together as a family much? Or?
1: Well, we do as much as possible, but the rush and bustle of life makes it pretty hard, unfortunately.
0: Hey, trying to nail you down over the last couple of weeks, I've recognised how hard that is. So he's a busy man, this boy. We're going to come back and just talk a few more things about the growing up, but I think the listeners are out there going, we want a song, Otto. We want to hear what's in that CD collection. We've got a bit of a blokey night happening here, by the way.
1: A bit of a what?
0: A bit of a blokey night happening here. With your song, your genders that you've picked here. But that's all right, because Cliff Richard will always make it onto this program. I can tell you, I love Cliff Richard. That's Two Worlds you've gone with.
1: Yes.
0: Any particular reason?
1: No, just that Cliff Richard, I just admire him for his Christian stand and his voice, and the words speak for themselves.
0: Right. Well, let's have a listen to it. He gives a great concert, by the way. We've been to a couple of his concerts, and what a great entertainer. You're listening to David Marshall with Tongue and Groove. You've just tuned in and wonder, what have I got on my dial, if you're in your car or at home or whatever? It's 96.5 FM. You weld that or glue that onto your dial, because it's Harvey Community Radio. We're coming to you 24 hours a day, 7 days a week. You'll catch us on Tongue and Groove. And I'm with my studio guest, Otto Gershow, well-known local bloke around here. And just a good bloke. I tell you, just a good bloke. And he's going with Cliff Richard. And you want to say something, Otto, while I get into this?
1: He's getting paid for this.
0: I hope so. I really hope so. I'm going to frisk you on the way out. But no, not at all. Two Worlds from Cliff Richard. Hope you're having a really good night.

0: bringing two worlds together into one. That was Cliff Richard, and that was Otto Gershow's second pick for the night. You'd have to be happy with that one, wouldn't you?
1: I think it's beautiful, and I hope all of our listeners think the same.
0: Yeah, I'm sure they did. He's great. We've been to a couple of his concerts, and he's just a really good entertainer. Yes. He doesn't just sing at you or to you, he sings almost with you, you know, because the whole crowd's usually singing along as well.
1: And that's good.
0: Yeah, an enduring singer.
1: Yeah, that's right. I mean, I forgot what his age is now, but it's getting well up.
0: Yeah, yes. Yeah. So it's obviously a sign of you can keep it going to that particular generation.
1: Yep,
0: so
1: if you've got the right quality, I guess.
0: Absolutely. Well, we'll just have our little chat here about Cliff Richard. We're both a big fan there, so
1: that's good.
0: We've done well so far. And if you've just tuned in, this is David Marshall with my studio guest, Mr. Otto Gershow, and I'm glad to have you in here, Otto. I really am. We were talking a little bit before about your growing up. We missed out a little bit about school. You were here, you were saying you're about 1 or 2 years old when you came back, born in Germany, came back to Harvey, lived here ever since?
1: Yes, almost 75 years I've lived here.
0: They should be giving you a medal for that. They really should, if they haven't already.
1: Harvey is such a good town. You wouldn't want to go anywhere else.
0: I tell you, that's one reason why I got him in here, listeners, because this man is a one-man band as far as promoting this place, which we all like to do. Tell us a bit about school. Was Harvey Primary, I gather?
1: Yes, at the Harvey Primary School. It's a bit smaller than it is now, but I've really got vivid memories of my first day there because we got dumped down there, and my brother and I was standing in the veranda there, and there was this girl, I still remember her name, was Joan Dennis, and she was on the other side of the veranda, and she sort of was looking at me, and I thought she was staring at me, and I started to get the wind up well and truly. And so all of a sudden I turned and bolted up Beecher Street, go for my life, and the

0: headmaster sent two of the big boys after me. That was Fred Fielder and Ernie Taylor. I still remember their names. I know Ernie Taylor's still here. Anyway, they caught me up as I got toward Uduck Road up there and took me back to school, and that was the start of my school life.
1: What an unbelievable beginning. We spend our whole lives wanting a woman to look at us, and the first chance you've got, you run.
0: Well, she looked... Well, I was scared.
1: Right, don't worry. We all know that feeling in primary school when, as you say, you don't know what they're looking at and why, but well, interesting. So did it get better than that?
0: Dan and I became good friends.
1: Yeah, right.
0: Yeah. All of us did, yes. It was great. I suppose there weren't the numbers those days. I guess you had a closer community, I guess. That's what it is, yeah.
1: And your memories of school, were we a scholar or did you enjoy it? Or
0: I can't say I really enjoyed it. I suppose I was an average scholar only. Mm-hmm. I did enjoy it because I often see some of the old schoolmates now and it's really lots of happy memories, really.
1: And any of those in particular that listeners would know?
0: One everybody knows is Nerina Manning, who is a fantastic, wonderful example of a person who works for their community, a real inspiration,
1: as are
0: so many people around here too.
1: And so you guys went through school together?
0: Yes.
1: Fantastic. That is really...
0: Nerina was a class ahead of me.
1: Right.
0: Had a few more brains, I suppose.
1: And you're right, she is. I mean, Nerina and the whole Manning family have just been fantastic.
0: Yes, I mean, Marion and then, wonderful example.
1: Absolutely. What was the scenario with high school or upper school? What happened then?
0: Well, I didn't go to high school. I'm sure there wasn't one there. Because this was, how many years ago? 60 years ago,
1: right,
0: at least. I'm sure the high school wasn't there. I can't remember where people went after that.
1: Right, okay. Where did you go? What did you do? What year did you go up to?
0: I went up to Standard 9, which is one under the final one. And brother and I had to leave school to help Dad because he was 64 when he came here.
1: Yeah.
0: And by this stage, he was about 74. We had to help on the farm.
1: So what age, thereabouts, when you left school?
0: About 13 or 14.
1: Is it really? Yeah, most kids are starting out their high school... You know, years as the youngsters at that age, and you've left school to go on the farm.
0: Yes, because of necessity, really.
1: Yeah. So what was farm work, what was an average day for you in...
0: Well, in those earlier days, it probably wasn't so long. I suppose we start at 6 in the morning and probably finish at 6 at night. Later years, I worked a lot longer hours when I was on my own, bigger.
1: I was going to say, that'd be a short day for you now anyway.
0: yes, it is near, yes.
1: You were doing dairying, like you were saying, and a bit of orchard.
0: Yeah, we had dairying, we had orchard, we had some stone fruit in among there also.
1: And
0: we also did farm contracting, like ploughing and all that type of thing, and contract hay baling. I had the old fork-in baler, started off with one of those with a team of four guys that used to tie the bales by hand. And we went all over the place, contract baling with that.
1: And so it was enough to make a living because you're basically supporting three, well, and your sister who's, still at primary school, I gather, or something?
0: We lived pretty frugally and there was no entertainment or that. Sometimes on a Saturday night we went to the pictures. That was our entertainment.
1: Yeah, okay.
0: Until, of course, we got to the junior farmer age.
1: Well, tell us a bit about that because you were the first president of post-war period, wasn't it? Was that you saying?
0: Yes, it was formed in... here in 1935 by Alec Ball, who was the forerunner of Ball & Co.
1: Oh, yeah.
0: With a few others. There was Don Eckersley, Len Knight, a few others like that.
1: Mm-hmm.
0: And it went into recess during the war. And in 1947, Alec Ball called together another meeting. That's when we started the post-war. I was the first post-war president. But it was a fantastic organisation because we learnt such a lot. Cattle judging, all that type of thing, debating, public speaking, and good clean fun going to different clubs throughout the state. We used to have shows.
1: There may be some younger listeners out there who have never heard of junior farmers because they're no longer, or certainly in this area, I don't know.
0: No, well, junior farmers, after that it became known as the rural youth movement. I think it's still going now as that movement.
1: Right.
0: There were very, very few vehicles around so that people couldn't scoot off all over the place, which was a good thing in a way.
1: And so it was generally like a meeting, was it a weekly?
0: It was a fairly frequent meeting because that was the main thing, all social activities around that. We had dances and things like that, and we ran a show too in conjunction with the Harvey Agricultural Show. I know one of the things that I remember very much is we had what they call a milk cart trot. Anybody could have their milk carts and their favourite horses and that, and we had this crazy horse that most of the time he went backwards, you see. But if you could get him going forward, nothing would beat him.
1: Goodness.
0: And of course, when it came to the start, it was just on nerve's edge of whether if he started to go backwards, he back into the fella, anything back behind you, vehicles or anything, keep going backwards.
1: Oh, no.
0: But anyway, we got him going this time and we left everybody in the dust.
1: Yeah. Sounds great. Well, tell me about, you were talking about, you know, this type of movement, but in that general time and farming, and you were telling me before about some amazing movement of cattle. You tell
0: well,
1: us a little bit about
0: cause
1: that.
0: Because in those days, there were no trucks or anything that cart cattle, and all the farmers out west here, they all had hill blocks, you see, and because we used to drive, when the cows dried off, to go up there, they would drive them by foot. Most of the time we're driving straight through the town, you see.
1: Straight up the centre of Yuduck Road.
0: Yeah, because there weren't, those days there weren't too many vehicles. Later on we started going just around Newell Street, which was a bit better, to come back on the Yuduck Road by the railway station and then over the main road. And then on sale days, that was a real exciting day because the sale yards were up where the high school was now. When all the sale was finished, all the cattle were bunched together, and there'd be hundreds of them, and on horseback with Bob Fryer and Sid Mitting and a few guys, and I used to join in. We'd bring them down with down around Snell Park up to the trucking yards, which were opposite the Harvey Hospital, and because that was a great day. It was whips cracking, and was a real exciting time.
1: Oh wow!
0: But all the cattle were driven by foot. There was no other means of transport, and they went to Perth on rail tracks.
1: So what did shopkeepers do while the cattle were... But I know what our local shopkeepers are, you know, sometimes not that chuffed with the big trucks going through. And
0: well, the ones through town would only be small amounts, you see. Not there'd be hundreds on the one. There, there'd be quite a bit of mess around the place, but I suppose it was accepted as part. There's no other way of doing it, you see. Trucks or nothing like that, so...
1: That's why they call them the good old days. I tell you what, that's a great story. Good story. Yeah. There must be photos somewhere around about that sort of thing, surely.
0: Yeah, I've got a photo of this horse in the milk cart. In fact, Marion's got it in her collection.
1: Beautiful. Well, there's a good point there. If you ever want to have a look at some fantastic photos, Marion Lofthouse is the one to go and see with her collection that she's put.
0: That's
1: sensational, isn't it?
0: That is. Marion's done a really fantastic job. People don't realise how much work went into that.
1: Well, that's great. Love that story. We're going to come back with a little bit more in a moment about a few other things about this amazing man. But before we do, we're going with Love Changes Everything by Michael Crawford. You like this?
0: Yes. I mean, the words are true. That's what the world needs a lot of, big doses of love instead of the opposite.
1: Yeah. All right, well, let's have a listen to it, and we'll come back and have a little chat about that in a moment. This is David Marshall. You're listening to Tongue and Groove, and I've got my studio guest in here tonight, and it's Otto Gershow. He's telling us some wonderful stories, and now we're going to have a little listen to one of his favourite songs. This is Love Changes Everything by Michael Crawford, and I hope you're really enjoying this, because I certainly am.

0: That was a note. Michael Crawford with Love Changes Everything. Once again, you're picking some really good songs, but some sensational entertainers and singers. Michael Crawford is great.
1: It's funny how it seems to be fluking everything.
0: Well, we didn't have much chance to fluke anything, Otto. We only took what was in that collection.
1: Oh, that's right.
0: It was about five songs and that was it.
1: I must have the top songs in my collection.
0: Absolutely. We have. We're going for Otto's top five. That's all he's got. So we're going to talk a little bit about a few other things at the moment. If you've just tuned in, by the way, 96.5 FM Harvey Community Radio. It's on 7 days a week, 24 hours a day. There's always something going on this place. I've got David Marshall and my guest Otto Gershow, who I'll welcome back. I can welcome you back because, listeners, just off air, he just told me that he won a state radio competition. Tell us about it.
1: It was just one of the things in the junior farmer movement. They, as well as judging and debating, etc., they had the radio speaking competition just to help people. By a fluke, I happened to win it this one time and got a trip to Sydney out of it, Sydney Royal Show.
0: Did you really?
1: Yes.
0: Oh, fantastic. Well, after the show, I'm going to award you with your set of ears, your little Mickey Mouse ears that we give here, and we're going to get you on and show you how to work these buttons.
1: I have deteriorated dramatically since those days.
0: Right. You'll go beautifully on this place. So, anyway, I'll keep working on him, listeners, after the show's finished. One thing you have done a lot of, probably more than most, is travel. You've been a lot of places. We had a little bit of a listing off while that song was going on a few different places, and been to England, Ecuador, Europe, Turkey, Ukraine, USA, all over Australia, New Zealand. 28 trips to China out of Hong Kong. You want to tell us about that in particular?
1: That was probably illegal, really. It's smuggling Bibles into China. Being a Christian, I know the value of the Bible, and I just felt it was totally unfair that people should be deprived of it. So I joined with others to smuggle Bibles into China, into communist China, because they're not allowed in there. It's quite a hair-raising experience getting over the border all those times and going all different routes. Most of the trips were successful.
0: And how were you generally received in China by the people?
1: Once you got over the border, through the border, inside China, you had to be very, very careful who you gave these Bibles to. They had to go to special contacts, otherwise the people would be endangered, and people were put in prison there for 20 years or more because of having these sort of things. So it's a very well thought out routine that you don't just go in there and plonk them. Quite an exciting thing, really.
0: Conviction is really strong. That's a very dangerous thing to do.
1: Oh, yes. You've got no idea what they have to put up with. Separation from families they have to put up with.
0: That's quite incredible. You floored me when he told me that. I knew that we'd been in a few times, but not 28 trips. And what, based in Hong Kong, was it?
1: Yeah, based in Hong Kong at different times, and you go all different ways. Sometimes up the river, up the Guangzhou, dozens and dozens of all different entry points. Because if you got known, see, my passport was, you can imagine what it's like. All those trips. In fact, I changed my passport halfway through because after a while they start to get suspicious and maybe ask you, well, what are you doing in China all this time?
0: Yeah.
1: I tell them I love China and things like that. And
0: Wow, that's amazing. If you want to know a little bit more about this, collar this man down the street and have a chat to him, because like most guests we have in here, we're only getting a snapshot of what goes on in people's lives. And lots of other travelling you've done around the place. In fact, you've just come back from a fairly long trip last year, wasn't it?
1: Yes, all around the Black Sea area and back to London, which I always love going to London, and Germany and certain countries in Europe. Yes, very, very interesting travelling. But I would like to say one thing, that you'll never get a better place than where we are now. In all of my travels, this is the best place in the world.
0: And that's great that you can say that. I've done a few trips, nowhere near 28 into China, I must admit, but same deal. It's only actually when you go away from suddenly realise what a piece of paradise we have got.
1: That's for sure. It's such a beautiful little town. Most people, unfortunately, take it for granted, but I say do not take it for granted, because you don't know how blessed you are living in a place like Harvey.
0: We like it. Something else I wanted to talk to you about, another little surprise package here, is general hobbies and stuff like that. Now, you mentioned speed before and you know, flogging up and down 4th Street as a youngster, and then we had the horse that couldn't be beaten by anything, and you on the end of it whipping away. And cars is something that you've got a passion for. You've got a beautiful car at the moment, I must admit.
1: Well, cars are my only hobby. I've worked very, very hard all of my life, but cars have been my hobby right since I was a young guy. And the first bit of the paper I always get out is the motoring section. You know, read all about the new cars and all the new gadgets and all that sort of thing. So it's been my one and only hobby.
0: Right.
1: The only one I've had time for, I guess. So I've been fortunate always to be blessed with having a nice car. And in fact, when we were young, there was only one other guy, I, that had cars in Harvey, and that was Ross Payne. He's gone now. On Sunday nights, we used to race each other around the town.
0: Well, that's what I want to talk about, the speed side of things, because something that people, I'm sure, would not know is that in 1958-59, you were the 94cc state champion for speedboat racing. Tell us about that.
1: Oh, well, it was just a hobby that seemed to attract me. I can't remember the specific reason. I guess racing is quite exciting, and, well, speedboat racing, I guess it's like any sport. You seem to get drawn to it, and, well, that was it.
0: He's a very modest man, this, but we've got a state champion in our midst here, listeners. Might have been 58-59, but it was state champion at the time. 94cc speedboat racing. I reckon that's sensational.
1: Yeah. My boat had a special motor. It was tuned by a chap called Ambrosius, who was the head of Winterbottom Motors in Perth, who were the state distributors for Austin. And Cliffy Squire, one of our local blokes, he was agent for him also.
0: Oh, that's brilliant. We've got squillions still to talk about, and we're going to kick off to your final song, which is, we're going back to Elvis again, Someone Bigger Than I. Elvis, obviously like Elvis for a start, but like this song in particular.
1: It says, somebody bigger than I, we take everything for granted, but really, the way everything's been put together in this world, somebody bigger than I did it.
0: No drama. Let's come back in a moment and we'll find out just a few more bits and pieces about this great man that we've been talking to, Mr. Otto Gershow, and we're going with Elvis Presley with Someone Bigger Than I.

0: Elvis Presley with Somebody Bigger or Someone Bigger Than I. And that was Otto Gershow's second last choice for the night. We've probably got about 5 hours worth of things to talk about yet, but we're only going with about another 8 or 9 minutes worth. One thing I really did want to talk about was volunteering, because you just look at the list of things you have been involved in and are involved in. St. John's, Harvey Main Street, Australia Day Committee, Church of Christ as an Elder, on the hospital board, junior farmers. And we're talking some of those fairly, 46 years in the hospital board and 50 plus years in a life membership on St. John's. You must like volunteering, Otto.
1: I do like volunteering, but the main reason is I like to help anything that does good for the town. And so I'm really passionate about the town of Harvey. It is one of the best towns in the world, and I want to do my part to help keep it that way and to have it progress even further. It's just so fantastic to be involved with so many other like-minded people who are in these organisations, including David here. It's been a terrific inspiration the way this David and his thing have got this radio going over all these years. A real inspiration and a thrill to be involved with people like this in running these organisations. I know they're thin on the ground. I plead with people to not take things for granted, but come in and join all of these different groups and play their part in making our town even better still.
0: I think you're right there. And some people look at volunteering as a chore. There's work involved, but what you get out of it, it outweighs by far what you ever put into it, doesn't it?
1: Yeah, that's right. It is a sacrifice, but if nobody did anything, just imagine what the place would be like. We want to leave a place for our children, our grandchildren. If we don't do anything, it just doesn't happen on its own.
0: Mm. And proudly wearing your St. John Ambulance Harvey T-shirt in here tonight. That obviously holds special place for you.
1: Oh, yes, I've been in there for a very, very big part of my life, and they're a fantastic lot of guys down there. You know, they give up a lot of time and make a big sacrifice as far as their family's concerned, but I'm really proud to be involved with them. And at this stage, I'm getting near the end of, I was going to say tether, but that's not right, the end of my involvement, but I just hope I can be an encouragement to them there and still play my part for quite a few years to come.
0: That's a magnificent commitment that's been made there, and they are a great group. We had Arthur Hall in here some time ago, the current president there, and yeah, same deal, just saying what a good bunch of people are there.
1: Even a bunch like the Australia Day Brekkie Committee, just a few people, but there's a lot of work involved, and Main Street too. If only you add up all the improvements that we've made in the last few years, it will astound you. We did that a little while ago.
0: Those murals, that in particular, because that was part of your push for that.
1: Yes, I was in Sheffield in Tasmania where I first saw all these murals over there. Many, many tourist buses come just to view these, and beautiful quality murals here, and we've got one more. We're hoping to be finished the set. Well, we're hoping that these will be, they are even now, a tourist attraction, helping to bring more people into Harvey, as well as other projects we've got on there that have been completed and some that are planning stages.
0: We're pretty fortunate having someone like Anthea Barker, Anthea Ward, as she is now. She is one talented girl.
1: That's right, yeah. These are beautiful quality murals, there's no doubt about that.
0: And amazing when you actually stand there and there's so much depth to them,
1: yes.
0: You know, little stories within the big story
1: type
0: thing.
1: Yes, they are a real tourist attraction because of the quality of them.
0: You were also involved in the, dropping a few things here for our listeners, but they may not be aware, in the signage up on the highway with Ken Utting himself, your project on
1: Harvey
0: Main Street.
1: Yeah, that was a great amount of satisfaction to get that done, because as so many people know, previously people drove past and thought Harvey was the couple of service stations up on the highway. They didn't know there was such a beautiful town here, and the idea was to make them aware of that. And from what I hear, it's been successful. Quite a lot of people are coming into Harvey. I see lots of caravans at different times. So that is really a real sense of satisfaction to have that completed. Pretty expensive project, a lot more than most people would realise, but it's doing the job.
0: There's lots more, actually, on the, even just dealing, well, obviously what Harvey Main Street are doing, and you're involved in a lot more than just that one group. But there is a lot more exciting projects to come, really, isn't there?
1: Yes. We've got the entry statement down near the diversion, which is our biggest project on the drawing board. It's going to involve a lot of money, but all things start from small beginnings, the same as David would know with the radio. I mean, it was a long, hard haul. we got to get there before I go, I hope.
0: Oh, no. You're, gee, so do I. That's a farewell out yet, hopefully. So on behalf of the community, certainly, but on behalf of everyone gathered in this studio here, which is you and I want to thank you for your commitment to this community. It's been fantastic, and it is fantastic.
1: Thank you, David, and great to be involved with you in this and with these other organisations. I just ask once again for people in the town not to take things for granted, but to come and play their part in helping to make our town even better still.
0: In 30 seconds, Otto, tell us your family. They're all out and about out there at the moment, aren't they?
1: Yes, I've got one daughter in Bunbury, one in Byford, and one in Gooseberry Hill.
0: Right, and we get to see each other time to time?
1: Oh, yes, fairly regularly.
0: Good. Many of our listeners would know the Gershow family well and probably went to school with many of them, as I did. Now, we're going to go out, because it's about 3 minutes, 2 minutes, something like that, to nine, with your last song. I know the song itself means a lot to you. Amazing Grace by Willie Nelson is the singer in this case. But it means a huge amount to Harvey Community Radio, because you actually won the opportunity to play the first CD on air, didn't you, at our opening?
1: That's right, yes. That was a real honour, I can assure you.
0: I remember the night well, and we sat around on the committee, and everybody's name who was a foundation member went into it, and I was just so happy when your name was pulled out. It was really good. So
1: yeah, it seems as though it was meant to be.
0: Absolutely. Well, so we're going to go out with our theme song, basically, Harvey Community Radio, the first song ever played live to air in these studios. Well, June the 12th it was last year, so we're coming up to our first anniversary down the track, a couple of months away. And it is Amazing Grace by Willie Nelson. Next week, we've got Christy Hitchens in. Now, Christy is the coordinator for the Harvey Harvest Festival, and happens to be something else that Otto's involved in that one. That's on the 20th of March. Christy's coming in, so I'm looking forward to that one, because she's a great gal and she's involved in a lot of organisation of events and all sorts of things around the place. So we're going to be looking forward to talking to Christy. But we're going to go out with Otto Gershow's final song for tonight. It's Amazing Grace by Willie Nelson. You've been listening to Tongue and Groove. This is David Marshall, and I want to thank you for being part of it.

It's Libby Claes from Steamworks Arts. The thing that I like most about visiting Harvey is the incredible sense of friendliness and welcoming from the community in town whenever there are visiting groups like us here. I am here on Harvey Community Radio 96.5 FM.

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1: Hi, my name is Mary, and I love living in Harvey because of a beautiful community that it is. I always enjoy tuning into Harvey Radio 96.5. It's your town talking. And this is also a special hello to Albert.
2: Hi, this is Sally. Aren't we lucky to have such a fabulous community radio station? If you'd like to be involved, we're always looking for volunteers. It's great fun, so get in touch with the station. We're looking forward to hearing from you. It's your town talking.

0: All right, mate. 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

Jenny's Shoes and Fashions on Uduck Road here in Harvey has everything you need to stay up to date with the latest trends while keeping you comfortable and ready to take on the day in your new outfit. 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

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In this hour of country music, I will be playing some great country songs. 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I'm Leslie Ugle and you're listening to It's Country on Harvey Community Radio 96.5 FM. 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

And that was Ricky Van Shelton with If We Never Meet Again, John Fogerty with Don't You Wish It Was True, Randy Travis with It's Just a Matter of Time, Turn It On, Turn It Up, Turn Me Loose by Dwight Yoakam, and Doug Stone with Jukebox with a Country Song. 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I'm Leslie Ugel, and it's Your Town Talking.

And that was The Shoes You're Wearing by Clint Black, The Chicks with Wide Open Spaces, Luke and Buck Texas by Waylon Jennings, Charlie Pride with I'm So Afraid of Losing You Again, and I Can't Stop Loving You by Don Gibson. 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I'm Leslie Ugel, and it's your town talking.

No, she came to see him one last time. Oh, and we all wondered if she would. And it kept running through my mind. This time, he's over her for good.

And that was In Your Arms by Shania Twain. He Stopped Loving Her Today by George Jones. Chattahoochee by Alan Jackson. Kiss an Angel Good Morning by Charlie Pride. When You Say Nothing at All by Keith Whitley. Killing Time by Clint Black. And Randy Travis with I Told You So. And you've been listening to It's Country on Harvey Community Radio 96.5 FM. 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We'll go out with Neon Moon by Brooks and Dunn.

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1: Hi, I'm Jessica from Westpac here in Harvey, and I'm here to tell you that when it comes to banking, there is no competition. Like, literally, no competition. All the other banks have left town. We're the last ones standing here at Westpac. So if you like walking into a branch and talking to a real human like me, who knows you and knows the town, then Westpac is it. 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

0: 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I'm Charlie. 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

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It's just the best music. It's your town talking.

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0: Aya, nyalak chirupan nuna chinaning. 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That is to say that we are happy to see you. This is Noongar country. From the Darling Scarp in the east to the Indian Ocean in the west, with Perth to the north and Bunbury to the south. We have pristine beaches, coastal lakes, fertile farmlands, beautiful jarrah forests and refreshing waterways. This is our great country. We acknowledge the elders past, present and recognise their knowledge and their continuing connection to land, water and culture.
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3: Our local Noongar word is Aliwa. What is Aliwa? Aliwa is look out or warning of danger. You can use Aliwa in this sentence. Aliwa, rain coming. Look out, rain coming. You can use it when getting someone's attention to warn them of danger. Aliwa, you kids, car coming. Look out, you kids, car coming. Aliwa is spelled A-L-I-W-A. The vowel sounds are A, pronounced up, as in the word up, and I, pronounced it, as in the word it. Aliwa, look out or warning of danger. Aliwa.

And that was Sister Charmaine Counsellor with Word of the Day. You've also heard Hush Now Babies by Archie Roach featuring Emma Donovan, Warren Williams with Our Heart Is in Our Land, Manny West with You're an Angel Disguised as a Girl, and the Jaljurupa Band with We Are the People of the Land. Mukuru, or cold and wet time of the year, is a Noongar season. It's the fertility season from June to July. Mukuru sees the coldest and wettest time of the year come into full swing. Traditionally, this was a good time of the year to move back inland from the coast as the winds turn to the west and south, bringing the cold weather. Rains and occasionally snow on the peaks of the Stirling and the Porongarup Ranges. As the waterways and catchments started to fill, people were able to move about their country with ease, and thus their food sources changed from sea, estuarine and lake foods to those of the lands and particularly the grazing animals such as the kangaroo. As well as a food source, animals provided people with many other things. For example, yonga or the kangaroos not only provided meat but also bukas or animal skin cloaks that were used as the nights became much cooler. Nothing was left, even the bones and sinews were used in the manufacturing of bukas and hunting tools such as spears. Mukuru is also a time for a lot of animals to be pairing up in preparation for breeding in the coming seasons. If you look carefully, you might see pairs of warthogs, or ravens, or crows, as we know them, flying together. You'll also notice these pairs not making the usual ark, ark, ark that these birds are well known for when flying solo. Up on the lakes and the rivers of the southwest, you'll also start to see a large influx of the black swan or marlee, as they too prepare to nest and breed. Flowers that'll start to emerge include the blues and the purples, the blueberry lily and the purple flags. As the season comes to close, you should also start to notice the white flowers of the weeping peppermint, as the blues start to make their way for the white and cream flowers of the jilba. Mukuru, cold and wet time of the year, fertility season, June to July.

And that was Kimberly Calling by Dan Sultan. You're the Voice by Mitch Tambo. The Benning Brothers with When It's Lamp Lighting. 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It's your town talking.

And that was Wash My Soul in the Rivers Flow by Archie Roach, Gospel Medley by Roger Knox, Nobody's Child by the Benning Brothers, Small Town by Leon Spurling, and Walking Together by Black Bolla Music. 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
2: 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It's great fun, so get in touch with the station. We're looking forward to hearing from you. It's your town talking.

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Alright, mate. 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

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It's Colin Anker here from Cushler McCree. 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
1: Hi, this is Sally. 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It's great fun, so get in touch with the station. We're looking forward to hearing from you. It's your town talking.

0: Alright, mate. YouTube says it's easy. 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

0: Here at 96.5 FM, we really feel like we're part of the community. 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

name is Harry. I'm the Secretary Treasurer of the 10th Light Horse Bunbury Troop and also a Director of the Australian Light Horse Association, and I live in Harvey. 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
1: 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It's great fun, so get in touch with the station. We're looking forward to hearing from you. 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

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It's your town talking.

Alright, mate. YouTube says it's easy. Just cut here, and she'll fall right where we want. 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No, I've got it. Do you reckon insurance covers we watched a video? 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

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I wish all the people out there a lovely and safe day. 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
1: Hi, I'm Jessica from Westpac here in Harvey, and I'm here to tell you that when it comes to banking, there is no competition. Like, literally, no competition. All the other banks have left town. We're the last ones standing here at Westpac. So if you like walking into a branch and talking to a real human like me, who knows you and knows the town, then Westpac is it. 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

Jenny's Shoes and Fashions on Uduck Road here in Harvey has everything you need to stay up to date with the latest trends while keeping you comfortable and ready to take on the day in your new outfit. 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
1: 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We're looking forward to hearing from you. It's your town talking.

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But when his drinking and lusting and his hunger for power became known to more and more people, the demands to do something about

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1: 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I'm from the Anchorman. I just want to let you know that I love listening to Hervey Community Radio 96.5 FM because it's your town talking.

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1: Hi, this is Sally. Aren't we lucky to have such a fabulous community radio station? If you'd like to be involved, we're always looking for volunteers. It's great fun, so get in touch with the station. We're looking forward to hearing from you. It's your town talking.

0: Alright, mate. YouTube says it's easy. Just cut here, and she'll fall right where we want. Yeah, I don't think it's meant to lean that way. No, I've got it. Do you reckon insurance covers we watched a video? 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
1: Hi, I'm Jessica from Westpac here in Harvey, and I'm here to tell you that when it comes to banking, there is no competition. 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
1: All right, mate. YouTube says it's easy. Just cut here and she'll fall right where we want. 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

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Jeez, it's been 20 years. Candy, you were so fine.

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I always enjoy tuning into Harvey Community Radio 96.5 FM. 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
1: I'm Mark Dransfield. The tax office is chasing down more than $4 billion in overdue penalties and fines, almost double the amount from previous years. The ATO says a significant part of the outstanding money comes from fines for failing to lodge returns. Australia's eSafety Commissioner, Julie Inman-Grant, has likened the under-16 social media ban to fencing the ocean. The comments come as new data shows about 70% of children are still accessing banned platforms. Independent MP Sophie Scomps says the ban is a very blunt instrument.
2: We get a lot of students through Parliament House. I always ask them, how many of you still on social media? Most of them are still on there.
1: Shark experts are urging spearfishers to take extra precautions in the water after the second fatal shark attack on a spearfisher in WA within the past 30 days. 35-year-old Daniel Turpin was killed off the coast of Albany yesterday by what's believed to have been a 4.5-metre shark. Marine biologist Dr. Daryl McPhee says spearfishers face unique risks compared to other swimmers.
3: Spearfishing occurs in different locations. There's a stimulus of fish often present. So we do need to think about what we can do better for the spearfishing community. I know the spearfishing community at the moment in Western Australia is really feeling this series of events.
1: Meantime, a Perth man has been charged after a fatal crash, Jack Fenwick reports.
4: It's alleged around 11 o'clock on the morning of the 23rd of May, a Mitsubishi Tretop was travelling northbound on Forest Highway, about 90 kilometres south of Perth, when it hit and killed a man who was standing in the emergency lane next to his vehicle. The 63-year-old victim sustained critical injuries and died at the scene. A 54-year-old man has been charged with one count of dangerous driving occasioning death and is due to appear before Mandra Magistrates Court later this month. Jack Fenwick, Perth.
1: Six people have been arrested after machete and knife attacks in Melbourne overnight. Brian Wilson has details.
5: Last night, six people were arrested after police broke up a brawl at Melbourne's busy Flinders Street station. Five of the offenders were under 16. Some were carrying machetes. The incident follows a 16-year-old being charged after an alleged attack and attempted carjacking on a woman on Friday night at a suburban shopping centre. The court granting bail due to the accused. Clean record. Meanwhile, a teenager who was already on bail has been charged in relation to an alleged stabbing of a homeless man in Bendigo in central Victoria last week. The victim was taken to hospital in a serious condition.
1: Medical researchers have identified a blood signature capable of predicting lung cancer years before traditional methods. The study indicates testing should expand beyond age and lifestyle factors, with a quarter of Australians diagnosed with the disease having no smoking history. Dr. Claire Whedon says it's another step in stopping the leading cause of cancer deaths.
6: So this is really a proof of concept of using this blood signature to establish precision cancer prevention for lung cancer.
1: And Pope Leo has used an address at Madrid's Royal Palace to criticise global leaders who fan the flames of polarisation to gain popularity. In his first official tour of an EU country outside Italy, the pontiff called on political figures to invest in helping youth appreciate diversity. This is AIR News. NRL and the Tigers have suffered a 68-0 loss to the Panthers. West coach Benji Marshall says the result is hard to take.
7: That performance was just unacceptable in terms of what we expect and the way we want to perform. And I'm actually surprised they stuck around as long as they did today, because it was clear to me from the start we weren't there.
1: AFL and North Melbourne coach Alistair Clarkson has slammed his side's failure to step up against Fremantle, with the Dockers setting a club record 124-point victory. Tennis and the French Open wraps up tonight with the men's final, and for his preview, here's AIR Sports' Paul Walsh.
8: Roland Garros will be crowning its second Grand Slam debutant in as many days when Alexander Zverev takes on Flavio Cabolli in the men's final of the French Open. Second seed Zverev has reached finals previously at the Australian Open, US Open and Roland Garros, but is yet to secure that elusive title. His 24-year-old opponent has never progressed past a Grand Slam semi-final and enters this match without having played a semi-finals match due to the withdrawal of his friend and countryman Matteo Arnaldi. For Cabolli, the lack of court time could go either way.
9: I have almost 4 days off. It's a lot. I will be fresh for sure. So Maybe it's helped, maybe not.
8: Paul Walsh for Air Sport.
1: And Mercedes driver Kimi Antonelli has secured pole for tonight's Monaco Grand Prix. Australian Independence Radio News.
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1: 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Like, literally, no competition. All the other banks have left town. We're the last ones standing here at Westpac. So if you like walking into a branch and talking to a real human like me, who knows you and knows the town, then Westpac is it. 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
1: This is Air News Western Australia. I'm Mark Dransfield. A 19-year-old man has been charged with 11 offences after he allegedly crashed his car while trying to evade police. Police say they tried to stop his Ford Falcon in Aveley just before 9 last night. The driver allegedly sped away from the officers before losing control and crashing into a tree and streetlight. It's alleged the officers also found cannabis, drug paraphernalia and suspected stolen property in his car. Meantime, police are investigating whether the driver of a Transperth bus suffered a medical episode before losing control and crashing into a tree. A 61-year-old passenger has died in hospital overnight, while several others were injured following the crash in Wanneroo yesterday. Transport Minister Rita Saffiotti has described the incident as a tragedy.
2: My sympathy goes out to all of the passengers, but in particular the families of that passenger who has passed away and the other passenger who is currently in hospital. The police are investigating this incident. It has now been passed to the police who have control of the incident. They are investigating whether it was a medical episode.
1: And an emergency department in Perth's southern suburbs has reopened after it was closed due to a serious car crash. Police say an 83-year-old driver struck a 73-year-old pedestrian outside St John of God Murdoch before crashing into a wall outside the ED. The pedestrian's now in a stable condition after suffering critical injuries, and the driver received minor injuries. Firefighters are urging electric vehicle owners to install smoke detectors where they charge their cars. There have been around 85 lithium-ion battery-related fires in WA so far this year. The rising popularity of electric vehicles is expected to contribute to more fires. DFES Assistant Commissioner Danny Mossoni says EV-related fires can be extremely dangerous.
3: Once the battery is damaged, it's at risk of catching fire. It will go into what's called thermal runaway. And what we see in that instance is jet-like flames coming from one side of the vehicle, from both sides, but it's extremely powerful flame.
1: Venues are being encouraged to apply for extended trading hours throughout the FIFA World Cup. Approved pubs, bars and sporting clubs can stay open during live broadcasts of the tournament, which kicks off on June 9. Racing and Gaming Minister Paul Papalia says the relaxed liquor law and trading hours will allow venues to make the most of the event.
4: People who are running or owning bars and other venues should get in their applications quickly because time's running out, and I would encourage them to do it. It's a great initiative and we'd like to see the venues come to life right across the state.
1: Last weekend, storms have thrown up a boon for one treasure hunter. Metal detecting hobbyist Bill Allerton has collected a once-in-a-lifetime haul on an eroded beach in Mandurah. He says he uncovered coins including threepences, sixpences, a florin and pennies.
5: A lot of coins are picked up just, you know, on the surface. The surf's come in, cut the sand away, then the wind's just blowing off and exposed the coins on the surface. A lot of them were just scratched the top and they came out. On the beach, it works in a towel line where everybody sits with their towels, so that's what you normally detect. And that's when they hit the old coins, they're all in a straight line. Obviously, that's where everybody sat back then.
1: In air sport, the Dockers are heading to Bunbury, where they'll face North Melbourne tomorrow. A win would make it their 12th in a row. Andrew McWalter says Brandon Starcevic is going to take the Eagles' back line to the next level. Starcevic is set to play his first AFL game in blue and gold after his trade west during the off-season. McWalter says his leadership ability stands out amongst the playing group.
6: He's a pretty quiet guy, but as soon as he steps onto the oval, he's loud and demanding, and he's just got a good balance. He's got a good temperament. He's highly experienced. He's been able to stand up on the biggest occasion, which is what we ask of any leader, and that's the biggest thing to being a leader, is to stand up in big moments, and he's proven that. Yeah, really excited to see him play for us.
1: West Coast face Port Adelaide at the stadium tomorrow night. And Perth Glory have signed 22-year-old defender Matthew Dench on a two-year deal. The Perth local spent 5 years on the books for English Championship side Charlton Athletic before joining the Brisbane Roar last year, where he made 12 appearances. This is Air News Western Australia.
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1: Good morning, I'm Lee Harrison. Australia's mourning the loss of leading cancer researcher Professor Richard Scollier, who's died after a battle with brain cancer. Over a 35-year career, he co-developed treatments which transformed advanced skin cancer into a largely curable disease. The 59-year-old is being remembered as a loving and inspiring man who always encouraged innovators.
2: The questions you ask and the courage you show can change lives.
1: The former Australian of the Year is survived by his wife and three children. The federal government says its falling approval ratings are the result of making difficult decisions. The latest news poll shows core support for One Nation has soared to 31%, ahead of Labor on 30 and the Coalition 18. The result marks the second consecutive survey where the minor party is polled higher than the government. Senior Minister Pat Conroy says it won't change Labor's agenda.
3: We're focused on the national interest and making the hard decisions. We're not in it to be popular and get short-term sugar boosts. What we won't do is surrender to One Nation.
1: Tensions have spiked in the Middle East as the conflict hits its 100th day, following direct Iranian missile strikes on Israeli territory. Tehran launched the retaliatory waves after Israel carried out a deadly airstrike on a militant command center in Beirut. US President Donald Trump says American troops will remain deployed in the region until the war's resolved. Ukraine's president has arrived in the UK for defense talks just hours after a drone assault targeting military sites near St. Petersburg. Volodymyr Zelensky will be making a plea for urgent ammunition deliveries from allied nations after the Russian president denied his latest written peace proposal. Speaking on Sky, Zelensky maintains he wants to end the war in the quickest and easiest way they can.
4: I'm ready for any kind of format with mediation of Americans, better Americans and Europeans, or only Europeans, or just bilateral, doesn't matter. What matters, to stop it as quick as possible.
1: Back home, a new report by the Menzies Research Centre is calling for the Australian school curriculum to be overhauled. The think tank argues the current system is overly politicised and has led to a steep decline in reading, math and science results since 2000. Report author Dr. Kevin Donnelly says it's time for a fresh start.
5: Over that time, the curriculum has been dumbed down. Very substandard. It's very crowded. Primary school teachers find it impossible to teach. And it's bureaucratic. It really needs a dramatic overhaul. Otherwise, it should be scrapped.
1: And celebrated broadcaster and musician James Valentine has been honoured on the annual King's Birthday list following his death from cancer. Valentine was awarded an AM for his four-decade career across television and radio, as well as his work as a saxophonist with Melbourne band The Models. This is Air News. Sydney's pulled off a stunning last-minute comeback to grab a two-point victory over St Kilda at the SCG. St Kilda led by as much as 33 points midway through the second quarter, but that margin was brought back to inside one kick with 3 minutes left in the game. Jai Sarong snapped the winning goal with just 17 seconds left on the clock.
6: Sarong, preferred side, goal! A Sydney goal! To rip out the hearts of the Saints!
1: In the NRL, the Sharks have triumphed over the Dragons 34-12. The result marks Cronulla's third straight win. Sharks 5-8 Braden Trindle says it was a hard-fought victory.
7: They're a tough footy side. We knew that they were going to come out like that, and we just gave them easy possession and couldn't get the ball back for a long time. So they made it very hard on us, but came out in the second and did a bit of work on them and scored some points.
1: Earlier, the Panthers defeated the Tigers 68-0, the third biggest blowout in NRL history. And second seed Alexander Zverev has won his first Grand Slam tournament at the French Open after a 5-set victory over 10th seed Flavio Cabolli. Australian Independent Radio News.
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10: To today's stories are about a spider and a fly. So we're talking about insects. The first story is called Itsy Bitsy Spider, The Smart Spider by Cherise Harper. The Itsy Bitsy Spider went up the water spout. Down came the rain and washed the spider out. Yikes, said the spider, I've got to use my brain and figure out a way to not get wet again. So Itsy Bitsy Spider crawled to the corner shop, scurried in the door, then to the countertop. The spider asked the store clerk, may I swap this fly for some kind of cover to keep me safe and dry? Happy Yappy store clerk just shook his itchy head. Well, said the spider, what about a job instead? I can catch your fleas and help you with the store. Fantastic, said the clerk. I couldn't ask for more. Itsy went to work and caught all of Happy's fleas, then swung through the store saying, may I help you, please? Smart Itsy put her store pay inside a yellow cup, saving all her money until it was all filled up. Then Itsy bought her cover and sadly said, my dear, I will miss you truly, and said a happy tear. He put her on his hat and rode her home in style and watched her climb the spout, then waited for a while. Itsy smiled at Happy as it began to rain.

0: And the second story is The Big Sneeze by Ruth Brown. One hot afternoon, the farmer and his animals were dozing in the barn. The only sound was the buzz of a lazy fly. Suddenly, the buzzing stopped. The fly had landed right on the end of the farmer's nose. Achoo! The farmer sneezed so hard, the fly was blown high up into a spider's web. This disturbed the spider, who captured the fly, who alerted the sparrow, who chased the spider. This wakened the cat, who leapt at the bird, which woke the dog that frightened the rats, who fled from the barn, chased by the dog, which scattered and startled the hens from their roost and panicked the terrified donkey. "What on earth have you done?" shrieked the farmer's wife. "Nothing, my dear," replied the farmer. "I only sneezed."
1: You've been listening to Books at Breakfast with Ruth from Harvey Public Library. 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I hope you can join me again. 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Bye.

0: Hi, kids. 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It's a new program for Jump Up with Jesse, a part of Harvey Community Radio 96.5 FM. Today, we're going to hear in this year for some most magical stories that everyone will enjoy for something different that will happen this time. Now, let me think. Something that will begin our favorite story time, like we have the most wonderful stories that everyone will have lots of fun to hear the most beautiful narrations, like our good friend Postman Pat. Yes, Postman Pat is here with some most wonderful stories he could tell you this year.
1: This story is called Hat Takes Off.

Pat's holiday was over, but it was still summer in Greendale. Some days were hot and sunny, some days it poured with rain. People came to Greendale for their holidays. They walked over the hills and pitched their tents in Alf Thompson's fields. Pat brought the campers letters from their friends in the town and collected their postcards with pictures of the mountains and lakes on them to send to their friends back home. Everyone looked forward to seeing Pat's van. There were other vans, too, that came along the valley. The milk van came very early, whilst Pat was still in bed. Then there was Sam Waldron with his mobile shop. The butcher's van came on Wednesdays, and the fishman on Thursdays. The Pencaster bus came by twice a day. The one that young Julian liked best of all was the mobile library. This had two people on it, Jim, the driver, and Nellie, the library lady. They stopped by the garden gate, opened the sliding door, and let down a little step. Then Jim would give a toot on his horn to tell you they were there. When you went inside, all the walls were covered with books just like a real library. Nellie had bright blue eyes. She helped you to find your books, then stamped the date in them in purple ink. Jim told stories about all the people he knew in Greendale and Pencaster. Sarah was so busy listening to Jim that she almost forgot to pick her books. She used to say, "Jim's stories are better than the ones in the books." Julian never forgot to pick his books. He went straight to the shelf of picture books at the back of the van. One day, he found a book called The Flying Postman. It had lovely pictures, and it was a story about a postman who flew in a small aeroplane to deliver his letters. When Pat came home for his tea, Julian showed him the book. They sat in the big armchair, and Pat read the story to Julian. "Mmm," said Pat,

0: What do you think of that? A flying postman. Goodness me, I could get round quickly with an aeroplane. I could whiz over the hills in a twinkling and drop the letters down the chimney pots.
1: They'd get sooty and burn up in the fire, said Julian.
0: I'll not bother then, said Pat.
1: Tea's ready, Sarah called. The next day there was a letter for Pat. It was rather a strange letter. It began, Dear Pat, how would you like to meet Prince Charles?
0: Prince Charles? Said Pat. Whatever is all this about?
1: He found out when he read the rest of the letter. The post office was having a big celebration for its 350th birthday.
0: I didn't know it was as old as that, said Pat. Though it feels like it sometimes.
1: You are invited to the celebrations at Bagshot Park on the 30th of July, the letter went on. Prince Charles will fly in by helicopter and there will be many exhibitions and displays.
2: Can we all go? Said Julian.
0: Of course, said Pat. But where is it? I'll ask Miss Hubbard to look in her atlas.
1: Pat thought about the invitation all day, and he told all his friends that he was going to meet Prince Charles himself. When he called on Miss Hubbard, she got the big atlas down from its shelf and looked up Bagshot.
3: Bless us, she said. It's a long way away from Greendale. You'll have to get a train to London, and then another train to Bagshot. You'll nearly be back at Brighton.
0: Oh, dear, said Pat. I've used up all my holiday for this year. Julian and Sarah will be sad if we can't go.
1: But another letter came by the next post, from the head postmaster in Pencaster. He said it was a great honour for Pat to be invited to Bagshot, and that he could have time off to go. With the letter there was a free railway ticket for the journey for Pat, Sarah and Julian. They all shouted, Hurrah!
0: It'll be like an extra holiday, said Pat.
1: And so it was. They set out again one sunny morning on the bus and the train for Bagshot. This time, they also had a taxi ride across London, in a big black London taxi. Then there was another train to catch, and at last they arrived at Bagshot. That was a surprise, too, because it was a tiny country station. When the train had rumbled away, there was no one about at all. There was an empty platform, a road going off into the trees, and no sign of the celebrations.
0: Where is everyone? Said Pat. I suppose we'd better walk down this road.
1: They came to a main road with cars whizzing along. There was a small town with a few shops.
2: It's not as big as Pencaster, said Sarah.
1: Then they spotted a big gate with a policeman standing by it.
2: That looks like a park, said Julian.
0: We'll ask that policeman, said Pat. He looks nice and helpful.
1: Pat showed the policeman his ticket for the celebrations, and the policeman said,
4: This way, sir.
1: And they were soon walking up a long drive lined by trees with fields full of cows on each side.
0: It's like Greendale, only flatter, said Pat.
1: Then a helicopter zoomed overhead, just above the trees.
0: It's not like Greendale, said Pat.
1: It was a long walk up the drive. At first, they could only see trees and little rounded hills. Then they saw tents, post office vans and trucks and lots of policemen.
2: There it is, said Julian. Hopping with excitement. Hurry up!
1: It was a lovely show, and there were hundreds of postmen and their families there to enjoy the fun.
0: I didn't know there were so many postmen, said Pat.
1: There was a display of old post office vans and uniforms.
0: I wouldn't like to wear that one, said Pat. And I'd get on badly riding a horse.
2: What's that big thing over there?
1: Said Julian. They went to look. It was a hot air balloon. It puffed up into the air when the fire roared into its mouth and swelled and billowed until it was the biggest thing that they had ever seen. There was a large basket fastened underneath it, hanging from ropes. A postman came up to them and said, "Would you like a ride?"
2: "Oh, yes, please,"
1: said Julian, before Pat had a chance to speak. The postman led them across the grass and lifted Julian into the basket. Pat climbed in after him and held onto the rope with all his strength. He felt a bit wobbly at the knees.
2: "I'll stay on the ground, thanks," said Sarah.
1: The man made the fire roar into the balloon and slowly the basket lifted off the ground.
3: "Oh dear," said Pat. "I'm not sure that I want to be a flying postman after all."
1: They rose up and up above the treetops. Julian looked down and saw the people below looking up at them, growing smaller and smaller. He waved to Sarah.
0: Pat didn't dare to look down. He closed his eyes tightly. "I hope we're soon going down," he said.
2: "It's great," cried Julian. "I want to go up into the clouds."
1: They rose still higher, way above the trees now, until they could see far across the hills of Surrey. The balloon was tied to the ground by a long rope so that it would not drift right away. Now they were at the end of the rope, and they could feel it pulling at them. The man turned the fire off, and the balloon began to sink down again, down past the treetops until they touched the ground with a gentle bump.
2: "That was lovely," said Julian. "Thank you very much. I think I'll be a flying postman when I grow up."
3: "Thank you," said Pat. "Oh dear, I do feel funny. It's lovely to be on the ground again."
1: He walked in a wobbly way back to Sarah. Julian stayed in the basket and went up again with the next lot of people. There was more flying later on, with a man in a tiny aeroplane.
2: "That's like the plane in that book," said Julian.
3: "It's a microlight," said Pat, "and I'm not going up in it."
1: It swooped and zoomed over and round the trees, looping back and forth like a swallow.
2: "I'd love to go in it," said Julian,
1: but it only had a seat for the pilot.
2: "You've done enough flying for one day," said Sarah.
3: "I've done enough forever," said Pat.
1: The next excitement began with a big RAF helicopter coming in low over the trees. A crackly voice on the loudspeakers told them that this was Prince Charles arriving with the new stamps that had been made especially for the day. The helicopter landed by a big house some distance away amongst the trees. There was quite a long wait while the prince met all the important people. Then there was the sound of a trumpet and a clatter of horses' hooves, and Prince Charles rode into the show ring sitting high up on an old-fashioned stagecoach next to the coachman. There was a cheer from the crowd and music playing on the speakers. Pat held Julian up so that he could see. The prince chatted with some postmen in old-fashioned uniforms and made a speech. There was a short play about how King Charles I started the post all those years ago. There were more speeches. The prince went to see the exhibitions, and soon it was time for him to fly home in the big helicopter.
3: "I'm glad I didn't have to meet him," said Pat. "I wouldn't have known what to say."
2: "You could have told him about your ride in the balloon," said Sarah.
1: They had a picnic under the trees and saw more of the show. After a long and busy day, it was time at last to catch the train home. Julian was so tired that he slept nearly all the way. It was dark and late when they arrived at Pencaster Station. The Reverend Timms had come to meet them in the old car they knew so well. They were so glad to see him.
3: "And how did you get on at Bagshot?"
1: he said. But they were all too tired to tell him. We'll tell you properly tomorrow, said Pat. How dark and quiet Greendale seemed after all the rush and busyness of the day. As the Reverend Timms drove along the winding roads, owls called in the shadow of the oak trees, and bats flitted through the headlights. A fox barked somewhere on the hillside. The moon shone on the lake. It's good to be back, said Pat.

0: Alright, mate. YouTube says it's easy. 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